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1: WNBA trio of games on a Friday night. Let's start in Chicago. Somehow has been a theme on this show, that city, the Windy City. The Sky, Skylar Diggins, her first year with the team, the former standout from Notre Dame, now playing closer to where she played her college ball, took on the Connecticut Sun towards the bottom of the standings of the WNBA here in the early part of this season. And Diggins, a throwback performance on Ion.
2: Diggins to Cardoso. They're giving her all kinds of space. She has not attempted a three-point shot this season. Cloud. Diggins. Five to shoot. Diggins driving. Diggins! Sneaks past! Sky Tigg with one of the biggest shots of the night!
1: Skylar Diggins for the Sky. 85-80. They top the Sun. And Diggins scores 24 points, a season high, four assists, her 125th career game in which she scored at least 20 points. Let's go to the Wings Sparks contest. And for the Wings, Arike Ogunbowale, another excellent performance.
3: Beckers, can a defense by the home crowd. Here's Fudd, the number one pick, circling. Ogunbowale, three to shoot, poked away from behind. Ogunbowale to beat the buzzer. No, gets her own rebound and put back. Wow.
4: Boy, talk about staying with a play.
1: 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Mercury finished the Fire 78-72, and that's your trio of games of the WNBA. Here's today's top sound.
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0: Number five.
1: In Detroit, the Tigers defeated the Mariners, and Spencer Torkelson's two-run home run put them up for good. 97-1, the ticket has the call.
6: The 1-2, swinging the fly ball, left field. This one's deep. Got a chance. Goodbye! Kept throwing the slider and hung one. And Spencer Torkelson did not miss. Ninth of the year. 7-3 Tigers in the eighth.
0: Number four.
1: The Giants won big in Chicago, and they were sparked by a grand slam by Matt Chapman. KMBR has the call.
7: 1-0, he swings and drives this one out to left center. Crow Armstrong is back. He's at the track, looking up. It is another Giants grand slam. Matt Chapman joins the party.
0: Number three.
1: The Red Sox got their first win of the year over the Yankees thanks to a two-run home run by Wilson Contreras. 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
8: 1-1, Contreras swings and drives one, and it's fair, it is way out of here, it is launched, and it's gone! WC40 to the moon, and it is 5-2 Red Sox.
0: Number two.
1: Freddie Freeman sent the fans home happy in L.A. with a walk-off home run on AM 570 L.A. 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
9: Full count to payoff. Freeman lets one fly in the air to deep right center field. We're at the wall, and we're going home! Freddie Freeman with a walk-off home run in the bottom of the ninth inning.
0: Number one.
1: The Knicks go up 2-0 in the NBA Finals. And here's the final call on ESPN Radio.
10: Fox has it with 20 points tonight. Fox now pass to Wemby. Wemby rises. His shot's no good. Rebound Knicks. Game's over. Lucky 13 for the Knicks. Their 13th straight win has given New York a 2-0 lead. And they're headed to Madison Square Garden for the next two in these NBA Finals.
1: Whenever you have a game in the NBA Finals or any kind of finals that goes down to literally the last possession, you get a good one. And that one was fun. Spurs were down 14 in the fourth. They come back. They take the lead. Brunson hits a fadeaway to tie it. the turnover down the stretch of the game where Wembanyama threw it to Castle, who wasn't looking. Brunson stole it, got fouled, hit the free throw, go out in front. You just heard the play to end the game. Knicks up 2-0. Mike Brown, head coach for the Knicks. He was proud of his team after the game.
11: Our guys just kept fighting. They kept fighting. And the one thing I told them that, you know, you work on connectivity throughout the course of the year for moments like these. And no matter what run they went on, no matter at what time of the game, our guys just kept uplifting one another. Not just the guys on the floor, but the guys on the, or the guys on the bench. They just kept uplifting one another throughout the course of San Antonio's runs. So that connectivity that we started with, had during the season, and continue to have now, paid huge dividends for our group.
1: Mike Brown, Knicks head coach, has the team just 2 games away from ending their 53-year drought without an NBA championship. So you take a look at Mike Brown. I wonder how many games he could attend with his salary that he's making. Now, he's getting paid significantly well, but when you see these ticket prices for Madison Square Garden for games 3 and game 4 coming up, just took a look at the one of the ticket websites. They tweeted out ticket prices: $11,000 plus for game 3, $13,000 plus for game 4 as the get-in price. That wraps up this edition of SportsCenter All Night. Coming up next, it is Marty and McGee.
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12: 1 second left. The Cavs are down 2. Will they be down 0-2? Williams holds. Looks to pass. Gets it to James. Here's a 3 for the win. Goal! It is good!
0: And we're just getting started. The NBA is on ESPN Radio. 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
13: The Dodgers are World Series champions.
0: The NBA Finals.
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0: And the
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0: college football
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0: national
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7: And welcome into the Braves Clubhouse Report here in the Battery, Atlanta. We're steps away from the right field gate at Truist Park, where the Braves are back. Full homestand coming up. 6 games, 1 in the books. And, of course, it was last night's win over the Toronto Blue Jays. We'll talk about Bryce Elder, what he meant to this team during the course of the show, how the trust in Bryce has changed within the first 2 months of the season. Matt Olson on a big day. And we'll also talk a little bit about what happens when Drake Baldwin does come back. We have a little bit of a glimpse and a hint as to what that means, when that will be. But there are some rich man's problems that will arise once that date happens. We'll also preview the pitching matchup for game 2 of the 3-game set. The Braves still looking to crack off those series. Just keep clicking them off, clicking them off, clicking them off. You know what the Bobby Cox mantra is. If you keep winning series, you win 108, 109. It's somewhere in the middle. There's a decimal point in there somewhere. It doesn't matter. If you keep winning series, you get to the playoffs. And in this day and age, in the playoffs, you probably get a number one seed. So we have all that. Plus, big happening this weekend in the Battery. Atlanta Braves fans will want to hear about it. What you can get, all the autographs that will be available, and all the good you can do for the community. So we'll talk about that a little bit later in the show as well. But game one against the Blue Jays had a little bit of everything. And I mean that in the best possible way. You had early runs. You had manufactured runs. You had great pitching. You had a back end of the bullpen that was lights out yet again. And you had proof that one of Alex Anthopoulos' goals this year is it really is important, and not only important during the regular season, but could be huge in the postseason as well. And it does tie into what Bryce Elder did last night as well. But I've been on board with Bryce for a very long time. I call myself a Bryce truther, even when he was struggling during the course of last season. And his struggles really started about this time last year. And for about a month and a half, it was gross. It was ugly. It was not pleasant. But then September rolls around and you see All-Star Bryce. This year rolls around, he's added his kick changeup and All-Star Bryce is here. And then last time out, he struggled, but does that impact him? No, it does not impact him. In years past, maybe that outing in Boston where he got nickeled and dimed to death would have lingered and he'd have let that outing beat him 2 or 3 more times. He didn't. He pitched the way we expect him to do this year. Last night in what was, I think, a very important performance. 6 2/3, 6 hits, 3 earned runs, 1 walk, and 6 strikeouts. You see that line, and you're like, all right, that's fine. That's all you need to do if you're Bryce Elder. Give the team a chance to win, and don't ruin it. Don't kill yourself. And in years past, that's been the problem with Bryce. A 1-run inning turns into a 4-run inning. But that didn't happen, despite the fact that Bryce was not necessarily happy with who he was and the stuff that he had. Here's Bryce after the game.
8: Didn't think I had my best stuff, but kind of made it work. Maybe I battled well. I don't know. The sinker wasn't, like, moving, and I've never had my sinker not move like that. And so, especially that's the pitch I probably throw more than any pitch. So to be able to kind of navigate through that, I was pleased with being able to get in the seventh.
7: I want to focus on one thing specifically. He said that his sinker wasn't working, that his sinker wasn't sinking, so to speak. And that's how he got to the major leagues. The sinker is what got him to the major leagues. It's been his bread and butter. It's been how he gets out of jams. It's been how he stays in rotations. It's what earned him an all-star bid in 2023. But now he's not forcing it. And that is so important for a guy like Bryce Elder. But on top of that, go back to last outing against Boston. He threw his slider roughly half the amount that he normally does. It was about 14% in Boston as opposed to 28% normally. That's recognition. That's Bryce recognizing, hey, you know what? I don't need to force things. My other stuff is good enough. I'm smart enough and I am good enough to live without one of my pitches that I use consistently not working. Yesterday it was the sinker. That's huge because that is, again, his go-to pitch. That's his out pitch. But two starts ago, it was a slider. He doesn't force it. He trusts himself. And that's the one thing with Bryce throughout the course of the last three, 4 years. It was clear that he didn't trust himself. It was obvious. And Bryce is not the most energetic guy, and that's to say the least. He's not emotional. It's hard to read him. But when things weren't working, you could tell over the previous few years that he was a little lost out there. Now, you're just like, all right, I got my stuff. Let's go. Let's get this done without my out pitch or without a pitch that I had been counting on all year. So it was great to see that. And it was great to see what Walt did with him. Because earlier in the season, I mean, this year, would Bryce have gone out for the seventh inning? Absolutely not. Absolutely not. And Walt said after the game that there were a couple guys who he wanted to avoid in the bullpen, so he was going to let Bryce run out in the seventh, and you know the last batter would, and it was George Springer, would have been his last batter George Springer came up with two outs in the seventh, that Bryce would have been pulled before getting to Springer in that inning. And he was. He went 6 2/3, gave up 6 hits, right? But it's clear now that Walt Weiss trusts Bryce. There were times this year, multiple times this year, where in the fifth inning, with one out left, one out away from qualifying for a win, Bryce Elder got pulled for Aaron Bummer because the matchup for the coaching staff seemed better. For Aaron Bummer. That happened. That's a thing that happened. And now it's gotten to a point where they let Bryce cook until it's clear Bryce is done, that Bryce can't do it anymore. So what do? You throw in Robert Suarez with a runner on second, two down in the seventh, in a one-run game with George Springer at bat. That's exactly what Robert Suarez is here for. He's not an eighth-inning guy. He's a high-leverage guy. Put him in whenever. He's been in the sixth this year. Put him in the sixth, put him in the seventh, give him multiple innings, whatever. But Robert Suarez coming in that situation just makes me so happy because it's clear that Walt is not pigeonholing different players in different spots regardless. He understands that Robert does not have to be an eighth-inning guy. He can be a seventh-inning guy. He can be a two-inning guy. Does not matter. Here is Walt on how he navigated that seventh inning with Elder and Suarez.
1: Seventh inning was a tricky one just because we wanted to stay away from some of the guys, and I give them another day, especially in Dylan Lee's case. Didn't want to pitch Dylan tonight. Same with Kinley, same with Fuentes. Wanted to stay away from those guys. So the seventh inning,

0: 7 hits and 4 extra base hits with 2 home runs over his last 5 games. Remember, Matt went about a 15-16 game stretch where not only didn't he hit a home run, but he didn't make much good contact. He did yesterday. I think the misconception about that home run, that moonshot, was that it was a pop-up. I mean, look, it was 49 degrees. That is the steepest home run in Major League Baseball this year, and depending on where you look, one of the top 4 or 5 in the StatCast era. But it still came off the bat at, what, 102, 103? He still made pretty good contact with it. I thought the reaction was hilarious because Matt thought that it was an out. Matt thought that there was no chance that ball went over the wall. But walking around the stadium, when you get to that third deck, there's a reason this road behind me right now is called Windy Ridge, because it is windy up there, and it got into that wind, and it got over the wall. Here is Matt on that moonshot.
1: Yeah, I mean, like I said, the wind was kind of blowing out towards that pole a little bit, so I'm sure it did me a little help. I hit it well, but, you know, you just don't see balls got under it too much, and just barely enough on it. He kind of went up against the wall pretty quickly, and I kind of thought it was going to be one of those where he, you know, finds the wall and starts coming back in, but when he kind of sat there for a second, kind of had to, you know, turn it on.
0: It was only fitting that Matt Olson had a big day on Lou Gehrig Day. Of course, Matt Olson, the active leader in consecutive games played, Lou Gehrig obviously has that mark. Everybody had that number 4 patch on their jersey. So I guess it is only fitting that Matt, who's in the midst of this run, had a big game going 2 for 4. Here is Matt on his mantra of not taking days off.
1: I just don't like sitting. I've had days off in the past. It sucks. Not, you know, it sucks sitting there and watching everybody else play. Sure, you're tired sometimes, but I just think you have a commitment to your teammates and the fans and yourself and the organization. If you can go, you should go.
0: And he has done that quite a bit. You know, I don't like sitting either. I mean, I'd like to actually, you know, perform. And Matt has done that very consistently. On the other side, Austin Riley has not been consistent. I was asked on Atlanta Braves today, what do you do about Austin Riley? They've already tried to sit him in game 2 against Cincinnati. He did come up for a pinch hitting appearance, but that didn't work. The day off yesterday didn't work. He went 0-for. He's 0-for his last 18. His average is down to 206. Do you give him another day off? My answer is no. My answer right now is that despite the fact that he's 0-for his last 18, and despite the fact that he's down to 206, there was something encouraging yesterday. He went to right center, hit a ball to the warning track, 103 off the bat to right center. That was in the 4th inning. That matters. That matters because every single time Austin gets in a slump, the way he gets out of it is he peppers that right field gap just consistently. This one, 103 off the bat to the warning track. Do you want it to find grass? Sure. Do you want it to go over the wall? Sure. But the contact is there. And you see Austin Riley in batting practice consistently going the other way, going the other way. When he gets pull happy, he gets in trouble. But take note of that line out yesterday, 103 miles an hour off the bat to right center. That's at least a hint, or it should give you at least some hope that he is coming around. Speaking of coming around, if you did not hear it, Walt said that Drake Baldwin will likely be back next homestand. The Braves are home this week. The go-away next week should be back against the Giants in a couple weeks from now, and that's where they're targeting Drake Baldwin. I'm fine with that. If it's an oblique, and for anybody, any hitter, you do not want to mess with an oblique, but also especially with a catcher. But it does look like there's a little bit of a runway before we land that plane. Then comes the question, where do you put him? He was number 2. He was the 2nd spot in the lineup coming out of spring training. Was forced to bat leadoff when Ronnie got hurt. Where do you put Drake? Do you knock him out of that put him back in the number 2 spot and knock out Michael Harris the 2nd? Maybe. But I got a chance to talk to Michael Harris yesterday, and he said watching Ronald go out on this heater really has helped him at the number 2 spot. Here is Michael.
2: It was crazy, especially being in the 2-hole on deck, watching a lot of it. First pitch of the game, he's ready to go, and 112, 113 off the bat. You can just see he's getting his confidence back, and it gives the team a lot of energy going into the rest of the game. Yeah, it only makes us better. He's one of the better players in the league, and when he's going, we're going. So, yeah, it's always good to see him on a heater and feeling himself.
0: So here's what you do.

0: You put Drake at number two, you keep Matt at number three, and you put Michael at cleanup. Bam. Simple. Very easy. If you get Matt going, then you get protection for Michael. And that top four, if you go Ronald, not necessarily Ronald on what he was this weekend, like you're not going to go, you're not going to get on that kind of heater. It's just not going to happen. But you get Ronald doing normal Ronald things. You get Drake back, getting on base, because that's what Drake does best, is he gets on base. He puts together great at-bats. Then you go Matt and Michael. My goodness. That top four, I'd put that up against any team in the league, and that includes the Yankees and the Dodgers. That is just scary. And this is a rich man's problem. It is gonna happen, barring, hopefully no one else gets injured, but barring a problem, you're going to have to figure out how to fit Drake Baldwin into this lineup in a couple weeks. That should make you very, very happy. We'll take a break. When we come back, we'll preview tonight's pitching matchup in Game 2 between the Braves and the Blue Jays. This is the Braves Clubhouse Report on the Atlanta Braves Radio Network.
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0: Welcome back inside the Truist Studios here in the Battery, Atlanta. This is the Braves Clubhouse Report. Braves 41-20, still the best record in baseball, 9.5 games clear of the Philadelphia Phillies in the NL East. I mean, look, we went through this on Saturday when the Braves won, and obviously they lost Sunday, but we went through all of these numbers. Just it's filthy, and it almost seems crazy. And you can just start making up numbers about how historic this Braves team is. But it's been quite a ride, and that's important for you, because go to Braves.com/vote, and you'll be able to vote on All-Stars. All-Star voting opens up now, and of course the All-Star game is in Philly. Let's not let those folks stack that roster with Philadelphia Phillies. Let's stack it with Atlanta Braves, a lot like we did back in 2023. So go to Braves.com/vote. We talked about Bryce Elder, Michael Harris II, Chris Sale. These are guys that need to be in Philadelphia. Of course, Robert Suarez and Raisel Iglesias. But I will be leading this bandwagon. You can hop on board with me, because Dylan Lee should be an All-Star. Dylan Lee should be an All-Star. If you want me to drive this bandwagon, fine. I will gladly take that responsibility on. Go to Braves.com/vote, and you can join me by voting over and over and over again. Dylan Lee needs to get your support. I get it. I understand. Everybody's got to be represented. Every team's got to be represented. Unfortunately, that's the case. And so Dylan might be the victim of that and be elbowed out or not be considered, because you have to have every team represented. But Dylan should be an All-Star. 100%. That dude has been so big for this Braves team. Tonight we have Game 2 against the Blue Jays. Braves looking to win yet another series. It's just like the same thing over and over again in the best possible way. Patrick Corbin is going for the Blue Jays. Yes, that Patrick Corbin. Yes, the guy that's been around forever. 36 years old, 6'4", 225. He's been great. He's been great throughout his career. This year, he's been pretty solid, too. 2-1, a 3.65 ERA. So you're not looking at a washed-up pitcher. You're looking at a guy who can still get it done. Now, the 1.36 whip and the 2.80 opponent batting average doesn't exactly doesn't exactly do an awful lot. But for a Blue Jays team that is at times been kind of all over the place in terms of arms, that'll do. And last time out, 5 innings, 4 hits, 1 earned run. So you can count on Patrick Corbin putting together a decent outing. That's just something that he's done throughout the course of his career. He's never been a star. He's never been one of those guys where you are worried about every single fifth day. But he's been consistent, a lot like Kevin Gausman, consistent, always there, always available. And he's done it with a sinker, slider, changeup, cutter. He also has a four-seamer, low 90s. He's not an ace by any stretch of the imagination now. And this year is, I think for him, it's very odd because the numbers are there, but he's not getting a lot of swing and miss, bottom 14% in whiff percentage, and he's not getting a lot of strikeouts, bottom 18% in strikeout percentage. And he's lived and died by his sinker, 338. That's what opponents are batting against his sinker. That's crazy that this is, he's actually having a somewhat decent and somewhat effective season without getting anything out of his sinker. And plus, the Braves have had success with him as well. So look for Acuna hitting 324. Ozzy, 438 and 3 doubles and 3 home runs. And if you are waiting for Austin, if you are like me, just counting down the days until Austin gets hot, batting 310 with 3 doubles and 3 home runs against Corbin during his career. Grant Holmes, I loved what we saw last time out. 1 walk and 5 strikeouts. It was a no decision. He did give up 3 earned runs. He only went 4 2/3. Okay, fine. He only walked one guy. If Grant Holmes gives you a chance and Grant Holmes doesn't allow free bases, then he's good enough to keep you in a game. That's all you ask for from a guy like Grant Holmes. Give me a chance. Give me a chance. When you walk everybody, when you walk an entire lineup, then that's problematic. It doesn't happen. But opponents are hitting 218 against his slider, so he's definitely been able to use that as his out pitch this year. We'll take a break. When we come back, we'll tell you about a fun event happening with Braves Country and in the Battery this weekend, this Saturday. If you want autographs, pay attention because you can get a lot of them. This is the Braves Clubhouse Report on the Braves Radio Network.
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0: Wrapping things up here on the Braves Clubhouse Report here at the stadium tonight, Drake Baldwin hockey jersey night. Of all of the giveaways, Drake Baldwin hockey jersey, Ludacris bobblehead, there are quite a few that I'm looking forward to. This is one that I think is unique, and it will be well received. Yesterday, my goodness, for the bobblehead yesterday, for the David Justice bobblehead, the lines were out the door. I mean, all the way down Battery Avenue, and then the massive monsoon came through. And if you were part of this, I really do apologize for laughing at you. But we're sitting up here in the office, and y'all are scattering like ants. It was kind of funny, not going to lie. But I hope you guys got the David Justice bobblehead. It was pretty cool. It was cool. It's good to see David around the ballpark. And speaking of being around the ballpark, you're going to want to be around the ballpark on Saturday because the Braves are hosting the Atlanta Braves Foundation Day presented by Delta. First pitch at 4:10 between the Braves and the Pirates, but you can buy autograph sessions. There are 6 different autograph sessions throughout the course of the day that will all benefit the Atlanta Braves Foundation. Player autograph sessions are on sale for $250, and it's a 4-player session. So there are 6 of them times 4. There you go. That's how you get all these folks in there. So you can go to Braves.com and purchase some of these autograph sessions. And the good news now, announced, the good news is that even better news is that when you buy an autograph session, you also get a standing room only ticket. So you're not only buying a chance to get an Aussie baseball signed or whatever, you're also getting into the game against the Pirates on Saturday afternoon. And the six different groups, they're limited to two per purchaser. So you can't buy all six. You can go online. You can see the list of who's in which group. Purchase those. Only get two. And fans are permitted to bring in their stuff. So if you have a ball, you have a baseball card, if you have a bat or whatever, you can bring it in. You can have Matt Olson sign it. Now, Ronald Acuna Jr. is limited to personalized cards that will be available there. So you can't do that with Ronald, but everybody else, bring whatever you want and go to Braves.com and reserve your spot. And again, you get a standing room only ticket for that game. The sessions begin at 12:30. Gates are open to the public. Go to Braves.com again. So check that out. Also, of course, Country Fest coming up. So if you want to get tickets for that, it's going to be a one-of-a-kind event later on this summer. So a lot of things happening around Truist Park and the Battery, and it's going to be fun. Again, all of those autograph sessions, all of those items that you get signed, it goes to benefit the Atlanta Braves Foundation. So it'll go to a good cause. And, of course, Drake Baldwin, Hockey Jersey Night. If you want one of those, I want one of those. I don't know if we're allowed to get some of that stuff as, you know, as employed the Braves Radio Network here in Dickey Broadcasting. I don't know if we're allowed to just, like, go request that stuff. But the Drake Baldwin hockey jersey, of all of those, that's my favorite. That and the Ludacris bobblehead, very, very cool. So if you are one, I think it's 15,000. 15,000. First 15,000 get here, get that jersey. And again, like I said, go vote. Braves.com/vote. Get these guys to Philly. Don't let the Philly fans, and we don't like the Philly fans, don't let those guys stack that all-star team with their guys who you've never heard of. Make sure our guys get there. And again, I am leading this bandwagon, Dylan Lee, to the all-star game. He deserves it. He needs to be there. He doesn't get the recognition that he deserves. Now, again, he's probably going to get elbowed out because everybody's got to be represented. Got to have a Marlin in there. Nobody really cares about the Marlins, but got to have a Marlin in there. But let's make it impossible for them to leave Dylan Lee out. That'll do it for the Braves Clubhouse Report on the Atlanta Braves Radio Network.
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I'm AP Stedham from LA, Lower Alabama. This is AP As We See It, a syndicated weekly one-hour show discussing the Southeastern Conference, keeping an eye on the national college football scene and other sports. Welcome to another edition of AP As We See It. 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That's at AP As We See It. 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And remember, Greer's got it. They guarantee it. So let's get on to our show, and we have some other things that we want to mention. First of all, our guest will be in segment 3 and 4, and our guest, a friend of the show, John Nelson of OSG Sports over in Atlanta, Georgia, will be reviewing the University of Georgia Bulldogs for the upcoming 2026 season. So that's in segment 3 and 4. But the other items on our agenda for the show, we're going to discuss the National Football Foundation College Football Hall of Fame ballot. And there were 18 candidates out of the SEC. Of those 18 candidates, there were six that were from the other conferences before they joined the SEC. But those teams now are in the SEC, Oklahoma and Arkansas and Texas A&M as well. So we'll be discussing those. And then also we want to make mention of the Senate committee. They had a meeting this week, and they had the two senators who co-sponsored the bill, and it's called Protect College Sports Act of 2026, and they're trying to provide legislation and guidelines to help the college athletics and all sports are involved, but primarily that football, they're trying to repair and provide some guidelines. But the strange thing about it is, immediately after they came out with this Protect the College Sports Act of 2026, the two conferences, the SEC and the Big Ten, they issued statements against the Protect College Sports Act of 2026. It's hard to fathom when for years you've been having the dialogue with all the representatives in Washington, going back and forth, visiting, being part of these hearings, and they come out with the legislation, and the first thing that happens, the two major conferences that are in charge of the college football playoff, they issue a statement against the act. So I don't quite understand it. How could you
all these years, you're meeting with everyone on the Hill, the senators and congresspeople, and they come up with this bipartisan agreement and legislation, and the two major conferences, the Big Ten and the SEC, stand firmly against the proposal. But that's the situation right now. One of the people that was on the panel appearing this week before the committee was Nick Saban. And before we get to him, I just want to say one thing about college athletics. People are always beefing now about the money that's being provided to student athletes since that happened with the NIL a number of years ago. But you've never heard them complain about the coaches receiving upwards of over and above $10 million. Kirby Smart's around $14 million, $15 million. Some of the other coaches in the SEC as well and around the country, you don't hear them griping about the head coach of their football team receiving these exorbitant amounts. But once the players, it was open for them, a path was cleared and paved. And the first thing you hear, and like I said, I keep mentioning, I haven't spoken to one person that is in favor of the players receiving compensation and the name, image, and likeness money. But they're against the players, so that seems to be the contention. But anyhow, so Nick Saban was on the panel this week for the Senate committee, the hearing on the act, the Protect College Sports Act of 2026, and he mentioned something in forecasting the dangers of just remaining the same and not addressing these issues. And he said something to the effect that the women's sports, the Olympic sports, they would be in severe danger and they could become morph into club sports. And I'm thinking to myself, do you really believe, Nick Saban, that SEC women's basketball, for instance, where they're paying millions of dollars, some of these coaches, let's say Dawn Staley in particular, she's built up this faithful. You really believe they're going to eliminate women's college basketball as a varsity sport with championship level play, and you're just going to eliminate Dawn Staley and make it a club sport when she has such a faithful following and they have all those thousands of people that show up on campus for the games and even on the road? I think that I would have accepted his concern if he didn't mention the word club sport of all the women's sports and the Olympic sports and others as well becoming club sports. Because just to give you an example around the country, Stanford, well, Harvard is number one with 42 sports, 42 varsity sports, they're funding. Stanford, out of the ACC right now, 36 varsity sports. Navy, I think it's 36. Ohio State with 36. And you have quite a few of the Ivy League schools, Princeton 38, Cornell 37, Yale 35, Brown and Dartmouth 34, Pennsylvania 33. But you also have a school like Michigan supporting 31 sports, North Carolina 28, Notre Dame 27, University of Southern California 23. All these sports, men's and women's.

0: for instance, is 21 teams. Arkansas, 19. Auburn, 21. Florida, 21. Georgia, 21. As I mentioned, Kentucky, 23. LSU, 21. Ole Miss, 18. Mississippi State, 17. Missouri, 20. Oklahoma, 21. South Carolina, 21. Tennessee, 20. Texas, 21. Texas A&M, 20. And Vanderbilt at 17. Most of the teams, except a few, have the nine men's sports. There's a few at seven. Vanderbilt's at six, and on the women's side, it's usually 11, mostly 11, 12. As I said, there's 113 in there as well. But that's a number of sports that the SEC teams have at a varsity level, and the SEC has 21 championships that they execute every year with the nine men and the 12 women. So I don't think it'll ever reach the club level. You have too many women involved and other people who watch the baseball, track and field championships. The SEC is noted for Arkansas and Georgia, all these teams, LSU, some of the top track and field programs in the country. I just don't see them dissolving into club sports. So I think he went above and beyond his scare tactic with the Division I varsity sports from the SEC becoming club sports. But anyway, we're gonna come back, but we just want to make mention of our sponsor once again, Greer's Markets. Remember, Greer's got it. They guarantee it. So we're going to come back after these messages with segment two of AP as we see it and continue our discussion of the legislation that's being proposed, Protect College Sports Act 2026, and also we'll go over the National Football Foundation College Football Hall of Fame ballot for this year. We'll be right back after these messages with AP as we see it.
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3: It's time to lock in. We're talking SEC, college football, and more. This is AP as we see it.
0: And we're back with AP as we see it, and we were going to continue our discussion of the legislation, Protect College Sports Act 2026. And I always said that colleges, they don't have a problem with money, plenty of money. Their problem is the spending. Nick Saban described a Lamborghini heading for the cliff and somebody need to pump the brakes. Well, you remember there's brakes and there's the driver as well, which is the administrations for all these teams. So you never see them saying they're going to cut the salary of a coach, you know, making 14. When you have 14 million to give one person, you don't have a problem with money. You have a problem with spending. You're paying coordinators 2 million. Ohio State is nearly 4 million, I think, for their defensive coordinator. So you don't have a problem with money. You have a problem with spending, but I don't think that's going to happen. You just don't hear them bring up the fact that they're belly aching about paying coaches, but some of them know better that they shouldn't give those long-term contracts and end up with those huge buyouts after they fire the coach after about 3 years, $50, $60, $70 million, and they're playing multiple coaches, some school. But anyway, in this idea that they're going to morph into club sports, the Olympic sports, the women's sports, I seriously doubt that. It'll be so much objection by the people that we have a country with over 50% women. They're entrenched in athletics. There's no way it becomes a club sport. Anyway, just to bring up some history, the NFL, when they first had Pete Rozelle on the scene as the commissioner, he came from the Los Angeles Rams,

0: was a public relations commissioner. What he did was everyone had local television at that time. A lot of these teams around the country with the NFL. He decided to make the one contract, and they pooled all the resources, and that's when they started to take off, making much more money. And also in the early 60s, the New York Giants, of course, they were very popular, all those people in that tri-state area and beyond. They were the ones who were promoting and pushing for equal sharing of the TV revenue. So that's something that helped the league survive. You wouldn't have a Green Bay if it wasn't for teams like the New York Giants and others who promoted an equal sharing of the TV revenue. Now, getting back to this bill, there's so much objection against it. One of the stipulations, it was in the Title II, Section 202, I guess it was, there's an antitrust exemption that if 75% of the FBS teams can congregate and have an agreement, they can pool their resources to have the one TV contract. Of course, the SEC and the Big Ten, they're not going to be part of that. There's no way they're going to share their money. But I'm just using that example with the NFL, with the most successful league in sports, or one of them anyway in the world. And they came together and said, we're going to have the revenue sharing. But it doesn't seem like the SEC and the Big Ten are going to take the path of the New York Giants, who said, we want to share the revenue, and we're sharing and to make our game strong across the entire country, and won't become so regionalized. But that's something to consider. And then the other thing that I liked in this bill, we're going to go over some of the points, but not all of them, because there's too many. But another thing, Section 204 entitled to, they have the local broadcast. At least one local broadcast is available. You don't have to pay to watch your team. So I think that was a two good things that I like on the TV side. If they can get together to have the one contract, 75% of the FBS pool their resources and create the one television contract through the antitrust exemption. Some of the other things they have, Title One under Section 101 is the name, image, and likeness. They're trying to preserve that for the student athletes. Section 102, they have the sports agent. They have to register, and they're going to cap the fees at 5%. I like that. Section 106, they have the medical coverage for 5 years. You can get second opinions and some other things that are involved in that stipulation, and also 5 years beyond your playing days. So that's 10 years of medical coverage. I'm in favor of those things that they added to this bill. And then also a $60 million trust fund, $60 million trust fund for smaller schools, the HBCU, to improve the health of their athletes and give them medical coverage. Section 108, I really am in favor of, to have a student ombudsman. So you can call up and discuss the issues with that person or that group if you have some issues that you want to see addressed. Section 109, definitely agree with this one. Comparable standards for the men and women. That's the medical care, the travel, the lodging, the transportation. We all know during the NCAA tournament, there was a discrepancy about the weight room was full and complete for the men, and the women's, it was lacking. So that's now in black and white in this particular act. I like that. Also, they have Section 110 is the coaching transitions. It's restricted. You can't just leave in the middle of the season or if you're in the playoffs. They don't want all those situations that happened last year during the college football playoffs, where athletic directors and coaches were trying to figure out if they would let their coach lead their team to the playoffs. So that's added to this bill as well. Then the transfers, there's a protection for the transfer protection. There's some exceptions involved. Coach gets fired and some other thing. So I like that as well. And then Section 117 is addressing the tampering that we've seen happen throughout the last couple of years. So those are some of the items on with this Protect College Sports Act 2026 that I liked and I favor. And now we couldn't go through all of them, but there's just some of them. You can read the document online. I think it's 111 pages long, but they do have the one-page listing also, and they have the item by item, which I just described, the section numbers for Title One and Title Two. So you can glance over those. That's only 5 pages long. So you can find that online as well. But I just think this Protect College Sports Act, it's a start. Nick Saban mentioned, and others as well, you're going to have to tweak this. It has to filter through the House. This is the Senate version, Protect College Sports Act 2026. But you have to start somewhere. But it's beyond belief that the Big Ten and the SEC immediately released a statement not in favor. How could you be talking to all these people through the years and trying to come up with some agreement, and immediately you're against the act that's being proposed by the Senate? You know, can't you review section by section and tweak it right now? It just seems unbelievable that you had years, and you had 50 years, and how we say 50 years, you knew the players were going to be paid and they were going to be in this situation. They denied it for so many years. And now when it's here, as soon as the players are being paid, there's complaints. Like I said, there's never a complaint about an athletic director making more money, a coordinator, a head coach. But I just don't think that there's not any way that you're going to have club level for all these other sports that are entrenched in people's minds across the country and all these devoted fan bases, especially for women's basketball, women's softball, these track and field teams, baseball. There's no way, no way. But anyway, well, let's move on to the National Football Foundation College Football Hall of Fame ballot. Let's go over that list. And I said there's 18 from the SEC, and there's six of them that were not in the SEC at the time, but now they're under that umbrella. So you have Alex Brown, University of Florida, defensive end. Rocky Kalmus, Oklahoma linebacker. Kevin Carter, Florida defensive end. Randall Cobb, the all-purpose wide receiver from Kentucky. Alan Fenneca, the LSU guard. Willie Gault from Tennessee, the wide receiver kick returner. We have Deion Grant from Tennessee, the safety. Casey Hampton, Texas defensive tackle. Leotis Harris, the Arkansas offensive guard. Percy Harvin, University of Florida wide receiver, all-purpose player. You have Josh Heupel, the former Oklahoma quarterback. Barrett Jones, University of Alabama offensive lineman. Ed King, Auburn University guard. Colt McCoy, Texas quarterback. Ray Mickens, Texas A&M University cornerback. Cam Newton, Auburn University quarterback. Patrick Peterson, LSU cornerback. And D'Amico Ryans, University of Alabama linebacker. So those are the 18 candidates that are on the ballot for the National Football Foundation College Football Hall of Fame class. You can go on their website, National Football Foundation, and become a member, and you can vote. The voting is to be done by July the 1st, but it's always a very difficult vote. I tell people I have to submit my ballot. I think I can't remember how many it is exactly. It's 10 at that level, and then the lower level schools, FCS level and below as well. Some of the coaches that are on there from SEC, with SEC roots, but not necessarily were they in the SEC at that time. Jim Carlin, South Carolina. Dennis Franchione was at Alabama and Texas A&M. Mike Leach, Mississippi State University. Jack Yeshero, Texas A&M University, Mississippi State University. And Tommy Tuberville, Ole Miss and Auburn University. So those are the coaches with SEC roots that are also candidates for the National Football Foundation College Football Hall of Fame for this class. So, like I said, it's a very difficult vote, but I always have fun. I'll be at that event in Las Vegas. We always do those interviews and put those on our AP as we see it YouTube channel for everyone to witness. That's a great event. It used to be held at the Waldorf in New York, but now it's in Las Vegas every December. It's a congregation of all the college football coaches and other people connected to the sport. So it's a lot of fun, but you can become a voter as well by going onto their website and becoming a member. We'd like to make mention in our next two segments, we're going to have our guest join us. It's John Nelson of the OSG Sports. John's out of Atlanta, Georgia. He's an expert on the University of Georgia Bulldogs. So we're going to be right back after these messages with more of AP as we see it.
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3: It's time to lock in. 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

0: And we're back with APS We See It, and we invite a very special friend of ours to the show, John Nelson of OSG Sports. Hey, John, welcome back to APS We See It.
1: Always good to see you, my friend. What's on your mind?
0: Oh, George on my mind. Me and Ray Charles.
1: Absolutely.
0: Yeah, so this Georgia team, John, I keep telling everybody they're my pick every year until further notice because a couple of years ago, I'm coming on my show every week, Georgia 95th in rushing, but I think they're on the path to win the conference. Georgia number one in drops, but I think they're on the path to win the conference. They win in spite of themselves. So Georgia's on my mind. Georgia's probably my pick until further notice. So we always start with the coach, I guess, or quarterback. And Kirby, you've watched them through the years, John. Has he been on the ascent at getting better as a coach in your mind?
1: Well, I don't know if necessarily getting better is the right way to phrase it, but I think that all good coaches know that there's a lot to work on.
0: Yeah.
1: And I think that any good coach understands that the game is changing. And you and I both know that the game is changing faster and faster and faster these days. You have to be nimble. You have to know what's going on with NIL. You have to have folks that know about budgets. You have to know about folks that understand the portal. You have to know about folks that understand signing day classic, signing day early, all of these different aspects. And it's almost like you've got to be either five or six different people, meaning the coach that understands the NIL, the portal, signing day, game day, the PR part, and the coach part. So that's like six different personalities that you have to be as a coach and still try to navigate what's going on these days in college football. So if you are a coach that is nimble, that can navigate most of those or understand, okay, I can't navigate this, this, or this. I need individuals who are smarter at this than me at A, B, C, or D. Then I think that you're learning a lot about yourself. One of the first things that I learned from an old coaching friend of mine was rule number one, surround yourself with people who are smarter than you. And
0: absolutely.
1: And that is a law that I have held, and it is a universal law. And if you are a coach worth your salt, as the game continues to adjust, you understand where your weaknesses are, and you bring in those individuals that can help you accentuate your strengths and help you work on your weaknesses so you can become a better coach. I think that Kirby Smart over time is becoming a more learned coach. I think that he's learning about himself every single year, and it's how you adjust to the landscape and how you grow as a coach. I think that's where you are with Kirby Smart year after year.
0: I think my only objection to Kirby, I mean, he's winning all these games, so there's not much, believe me. But in the tight ball games, how is he in those moments where a decision by a head coach is determining the winning or losing?
1: And, you know, you look at how things are, and I think that there are times, at least I think early in his career, where his brain or the collective brain of the Georgia Bulldogs might have been working faster than what you wanted to accomplish. And so it's like there are times, you know, when your mouth gets in trouble because your mouth says something before your brain can think about it.
0: Yes.
1: When you're making that play call or you're making that formation layout, you say that first because that's instinct instead of thinking about it for taking a beat. And then accentuating what you really wanted to have happen. And so I think that early on in his career, there were times where there might have been those instances of you're saying something instead of thinking about it. And I think that once again, as you evolve, you're taking those beats, you're taking those timeouts, you're looking at things in three dimensions a little faster. And so it's just learning how to adjust to all of that stuff. I think that that's part of the growth that we've seen in Kirby Smart too.
0: Moving on to the quarterback, that's the crucial position for every team. Gunnar Stockton, I like Gunnar Stockton. I think that if you give him a chance, he's won ball games for you. I know I think it was the first Alabama game. I think he only threw it about 20 times or so. And, of course, that second game was a different story. But I like Gunnar Stockton as a quarterback. What do you like about him, John?
1: I like that folks continue to underestimate Gunnar Stockton.
0: Right.
1: I have covered Gunner since he was a quarterback from Tiger, Georgia. And everybody sits there and they go, well, where's Tiger? And I sit there and it's up in Rabun County. Where do you think it is? You know, he plays up at Frank Snyder Stadium. He plays up in Raven County High School, and he's a great mind of, you know, when it comes to, and I knew that he was that kind of a player in his high school year. You sit there and you look at him in high school, and he didn't quite pass the eye test. But last time I checked, it's not the eyes that these two things here, not the vowel, but just because you don't pass the eye test doesn't mean that you're not going to be able to do your duties as assigned. And there have been times where in college, Gunnar Stockton has been asked to sling it around the yard because he can do that. There are times when Gunnar Stockton has been asked to tuck and run because he can do that. There are times when Gunnar Stockton has been asked to do the four-minute drive to kill the clock. There have been times where Gunnar Stockton has been asked to make the throw like he did against the University of Tennessee, where you sit there and you go, well, where did that come from? Yeah. And there are those of us who've seen that and said, they go, yeah, no, we've seen that. That's part of his deal. And doing it in a pressure situation and navigating through that and navigating through a playoff structure, all these kinds of things, just because he looks like, you know, he comes out of his pickup truck and he's ready and he parks and everything's fine. It's like, well, who are you? Well, he's the quarterback. No, he's not the quarterback. Yeah, he is the quarterback. It's here. Yes. And since he's, I was going to go lefty because I'm a lefty, but it's here and it's here. Right. And how you learn. And we've seen that from Gunnar over.
0: Yeah, I think he's an excellent quarterback, but he'll have plenty of chances to prove it for sure. New set of receivers this year, right, John? Last year, he brought in the wide receiver from USC, Zachariah, and he was excellent for them. So, but new set of receivers for the most part.
1: Yeah, and then what you know, when you bring in those new receivers, you know, you wonder about a Craig Dandridge who's in from Alpharetta. How much of an impact is he going to have as a freshman? Then obviously you bring in everybody who's portaled and such. But I look at it this way. When you bring in all of these individuals to be, however you want to phrase it, in italics or bold-faced, you know, bold-faced font, underlined, whatever, you know, a Ryan Mosley or a Dandridge or the talent that you bring in from a bunch of other places or the folks that have now raised their way to be that next year at the University of Georgia, the freshmen who are now sophomores, the sophomores who are now juniors, the juniors who are now seniors, how have they matured? How are they getting ready for the season? Don't be surprised once again early on if in the schedule you may see a little bit more running than you might be used to, just so everyone can get acquainted with one another. You know, you're wearing the nameplate on your helmet and everything. You know, it says stock right here. It says Stedham right here. You know, you're just trying to get adjusted to everybody in the dance class. And then when you get to learn, okay, I know that you want to do things this way. I know you need the ball here. I know you want the ball a step ahead of you in an in route. I think defense probably comes together a little sooner than offense does, but don't be surprised, say, game three or game four, that you get to full song with your offense, with the running game, and the wide receivers wanting to know where they want the ball and how much touch Gunnar has to put on it. So just be patient when it comes to all the new faces, regardless of where they are, because it's going to take a little while in game state to understand what is demanded of them in a particular situation. You can only do so much in practice. When you get into games and live speed, that's when you learn more about yourself.
0: A little bit over 2 minutes, we have John Nelson of OSG Sports over in Georgia, Atlanta, Georgia. John, the running backs, they're pretty good stead with the running backs, so a couple returnees.
1: Yeah, and then once again, you're just looking at integration and all you're doing is, and that's why I think that what you might be seeing early on from 30,000 feet, I think that in the early part of the schedule, when you're looking at how things are in 26, I think you're going to run the ball, you know, obviously, I think you're going to run the ball a lot against Tennessee State. I think you're going to run the ball a lot against Western Kentucky. I think the first test is obviously going to be against Arkansas. Then you might be getting the offense kind of widened out a little bit. You might be surprising Arkansas with a couple of things here or there. But don't be surprised if those first two games in September, you're getting yourself a lot of reps with a lot of folks just to kind of get them used to what's going on in a Kirby Smart system. So running game to me, as long as you hang on to the ball, I think that you're probably going to see a little bit more of the numbers there. And at the end of the day, I don't think Gunnar Stockton cares what his numbers are in a passing game. I don't think Kirby Smart necessarily cares what the stats are. But the bottom line is, if you get through those first two games, which you should in handy fashion to get you ready for Arkansas and Oklahoma, then I think that's where everything just kind of works itself together, and that's when you want to make your statement starting in the game day three.
0: Nate Frazier and Chauncey Bowens, correct?
1: Yeah, and so that's nothing to sneeze at, and thankfully we dusted down here in the office, so if I did sneeze by accident, you wouldn't be sitting there going, why are you sneezing talking about the running backs? It had nothing to do with that. It's just dust on a lamp. They're going
0: to. Oh, yeah, for sure. John, where can folks find you?
1: Easiest way is if they are watching us on the video side of things, right down there on the Twitters, at OSG Nelson. I'm a cute sports guy on Instagram because that's when the boss says that's what you are, that's what your handle is. Facebook, there's like 29,000 John Nelsons. I put my middle name, Freeman, right there in the middle so everybody knows which one I am. And at OSG Sports on the Twitters, 280-character app, we're there. Blue Sky, Facebook, you name it, there you go.
0: Hey, that's great. John, we're going to continue in our second segment. We'll continue with John Nelson of OSG Sports, and we'll be right back after these messages with more of AP as we see it.
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0: And we're back with AP as we see it, and our very special guest, friend of the show, John Nelson of OSG Sports. He's in the ATL over in Georgia, ATL, Georgia. Hey, John, we continue our discussion about the University of Georgia Bulldogs, the offensive line, critical, crucial. Can they protect their quarterback and run the ball?
1: I was going to say, well, considering we talked about running the ball a little earlier, those rather large gentlemen better be doing what you're looking for. You know, when you add a Jay Lamar, when it comes to your running back grouping, you know, Jay Lamar, he's looking for the holes. He might be running behind one of his former linemen at points in the season from what you're seeing at Carrollton. Obviously, you bring in Zyke Helton. You bring him in from Carrollton. There's a lot of Carrollton influence that's there on this roster. You end up with a lot of biggins. And honestly, if you are going to sit there and go, you know what, I want to run the ball. I want to bring in a kid like Kenny Ogboko from South Garner, who's only 6'6" and might weigh 315 pounds. You know, you're looking at all of these faces, and you're going to give them all this early part of what it means to be a Georgia Bulldog. And that's why I think that you're going to work on the running game early, because with the new offensive linemen that you're bringing in, and it doesn't matter what direction you're bringing them in from, to end a sentence in a preposition, either from the portal or from, you know, from National Signing Day,
0: yes.
1: They need to know 34 Wham. And I use that because that's my Florida State vernacular. They need to know 34 Wham. They need to know 33 Wham. They need to know which one's to the left between left guard and tackle, which one's right guard and tackle. When am I pulling? When am I doing? When am I locking down? When am I doing this? So all of the running backs that you have behind you know that when they hit the hole, they're confident in who you are as an offensive lineman. I think that's another thing that's going to be worked on, obviously, between now and the first part of September. But if you can hide, shall we say, because if there's somebody who's 6'6 and you're 6'1, then you have an opportunity to kind of ghost your way around and be their shadow and hit the hole, and then you're off and running when it comes to defense. So offensive line for me, the line play for me is always a point of intrigue early on. I want to see how the new faces interact, because you got to protect your quarterback. You don't want him to get hit from the blind side. You want him to stay as healthy as possible, knowing how integral Gunnar Stockton is to this offense. I think there's going to be a lot of play. You're going to get a lot of offensive linemen shuttled in and out, too, when you're running the football in games 1 and 2, like we talked about in the previous segment. I'm looking forward to the offensive line and seeing how they mesh together and how long it takes before they get to full song too.
0: Mm-hmm. Tight end Oscar Delp, I actually saw him the other day in the New Orleans Saints practice. So tight end, it's always been a good position for Georgia.
1: Yeah, it has. And I knew when I was covering West Forsyth, when you would see Oscar early, you knew that he was going to be a problem. And yeah, I regret to inform everyone that I did not select Oscar Delp in my fantasy football draft. I mean, because you and I both know, AP, that when you have folks that are that large, you can bring in a Lincoln Keys from Saline, Michigan, who's 6'6 and 245. When you got a guy who's making the inroads that Oscar made early in his career in high school, doing the same things in college, I'm hoping that he gets to have those same opportunities at New Orleans. But if you can get those H-backs, those flex wideouts, like we talked about, the ones that are 6'5", 6'6", 240, 250, and they can run like receivers, that's what you're hunting for in this offense. Because if you want a running back to go to the edge, you've given yourself basically another quick tackle out there on the edge. Or if they can create matchup problems against the defensive back who might be 5'8", 5'9", if you're the quarterback in that offense, you're going, okay, I can scan, I can see where my mismatch is, I can take a snap, count to two, throw it, and that H-back is off and running. That's what you're looking for in these offenses. Once again, looking at the new faces coming in, 6'6", normal height, 245, 250, how will they learn the system? How long will it take for them to learn the system? I think it's going to be a learning process here as well. But, hey, look, block for me first, get the running game going, then we can figure out how many targets you get as that X or that H-back on the outside.
0: Yeah, we can make you look good for your girlfriend and your family, right? Yeah, that's my favorite potential mismatch down the tight end for sure.
1: Yeah,
0: John, I wanted to ask you anything on the coaching staff? Any changes we need to know about our audience?
1: I think you're humming. You're just humming right now, and you're in that rhythm that you've got when you've got your coordinators that are all locked in place. And so, what we talked about in the first segment about learning about yourself and how the landscape changes, I think it's just constant adjustment because you always want to stay fresh when it comes to the ideas in play. I think you're going to be fine where George is concerned. It's just, once again, getting into that rhythm. And there were times where you would think that Georgia was trying to teach itself lessons in game. It's like, you know, the first 20 or 25 plays would almost seem scripted at times. And you're like, okay, let's see what happens in these first 20 to 25, learn from that and adjust from there. There were times where you would stick with those first 20 or 25, say, and then if for some reason you were down 7 or 10, that was your on-the-job training. And so I think that was something that we got to see a little bit about. And once again, as Gunnar Stockton continues to grow and understand what he's been learning in the past, take those lessons and go forward, then I think that you're okay in that regard. So what are the coaches learning about themselves season to season? What are your juniors learning about as they head into their senior year in key positions and skill positions, and how are they all walking together? That, to me, is the larger picture.
0: Mm-hmm. John, the defensive side with Ellis Robinson, the fourth cornerback, right? He's the fourth, right? Number four.
1: Version 4.0, yes, absolutely true. he has been updated a couple of times by the computer. The computer shut itself down this morning and updated the software, so we're on version 4.
0: Right, for sure. Yeah, for a New Haven, Connecticut native. He's one of the stalwarts on that side. He's the best cover man, and who do they got on the other side? Because if you're the best on one side, you're going to be tested on the other.
1: Well, and then what you've got to do is you have to account for him, because you never know. Because you know that he's always going to want to line up against, they're going to want to have him line up against the number one receiver, regardless of what side he's on. So then what that does is it challenges the number two receiver on offense, and then your number two corner, and then the safety on that side to sit there in shade to help out in those kinds of situations. So I think that if you focus on the ones, if you and I were doing the TV open, we'd sit there and it's like, okay, and on defense, and then you focus on the video and they're doing the toe touch and everything.
0: Right.
1: Your number twos, who are those 1As and 1Bs that are going to be up there for the larger challenges up against those number two and number three receivers? I think that to me, when it comes to the depth, I think that those are the matchups we need to pay attention to early. Yes, you have your stars and your studs, but who are going to fill in those gaps to sit there and it's like, okay, well, if, you know, you have your number one defensive back over here, he's switching sides, he's locked into the number one receiver on defense, what does that mean to the rest of the 10 that are out there defensively, and how does their job change? How does it orient itself or reorient itself up against the number two receiver, because we know that it's going to be ones on ones, twos on twos, et cetera. How does it look when things may change and you might have to flop a corner, those kinds of things? How does that reorient your thought process, and how does it force itself to go when you're talking about defending the other receivers and running backs are going to have to come up just as big, because you know that your number one receiver is being clamped down by the number one defensive back all the time at UGA?
0: Yeah. Georgia's always been a good defensive team, but one thing I noticed about them through the years, the pass rush has not been as consistent, or and it hasn't been big numbers year to year.
1: Well, I look at it this way. I will take your argument, and I will go at it this way. If you are running basically a 3-3 stack, if you're running 3-3-5,
0: right,
1: then what you're either doing is you're sending 6 or you're dropping 8. And
0: yes.
1: So you are hoping that the 3 that you are sending when you're dropping 8 into coverage, you're hoping that that pass rush can buy you some time and cause the quarterback to have to think more than once.
0: Yes.
1: I don't necessarily, and this is also something that we get caught up in. You get caught up in time of possession and yardage and things
0: yes.
1: like that. For me, I don't get caught up in that. I look at pressures, I look at PBUs, I look at breakups, I look at those kinds of things, because if you're dropping 8, and the other team's not scoring, pass rush to me, it's how much time is the quarterback having to think? How much time
0: right.
1: is he having to delay? Is he scrambling a lot? Are those 3 that you're sending forward, or those 4, you know, if you're in a 4-2-5, say,
0: yeah,
1: front line giving you enough time to pressure to force decisions that are made by quarterbacks that are detrimental to them offensively? So I always say, don't get caught up in time of possession, because it's what you do with the ball.
0: That's right.
1: The difference. Don't really look at yards, because a lot of defenses these days might be giving up yards between the 20s, but it's
0: yes.
1: what you do from the 20 in
0: yes.
1: is what counts. And then look at those secondary stats. Look at the PBUs, the breakups, the pressures. Those kinds of things. When that should give you a better indicator of how things are defensively for your favorite team. And this is a universal thought for your favorite team. How are they pressuring the quarterback into decisions that he doesn't want to make?
0: Yeah, excellent point, John. I really appreciate that, bringing that forth to our audience. John, the kicking game is good with Peyton Woodring. We're up against the clock here. And the schedule, anything on the schedule? You got about 20 seconds here, John. What do you think on that schedule?
5: At
0: Ole Miss. I'm looking at Ole Miss is different.
5: Yeah.
0: And then the Florida game is in Atlanta. That's interesting, too.
1: Yeah.
0: And then at Alabama.
1: UAT October 10. Look at those. So at Arkansas, you should be okay. UAT is your first stumble on October 10. Focus on that one right there.
0: Mm-hmm.
1: Second Saturday in October is in Tuscaloosa with Georgia.
0: Yeah, that's something.
1: Mm-hmm.
0: So, that's a pretty nice schedule they got. But like I said, I'm still picking them until further notice. But anyway, hey, John, we'd like to thank you so much. John Nelson of OSG Sports. That concludes our show for this week. 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
8: If they just did that, beating the reigning defending champs and the reigning MVP 2 times over, they can absolutely win the NBA Finals. They've got a tough test in the New York Knicks. But we've been asking the question all season long about, can the San Antonio Spurs skip steps for Victor Wembanyama as their best player? And the answer is an emphatic yes.
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6: Les Snead, GM, Sean McVay, head coach, Dan Gilbert and Sullivan. 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It is truly remarkable to watch. They were literally one play away from getting to the Super Bowl. If you don't think that Trent McDuffie or Myles Garrett can make one play for you, y'all are crazy.
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0: two, you think we could sleep in the car? I
1: mean, how about this? You put it on your credit card.
0: Oh, okay. And you'll pay me back?
1: Yeah, I'll pay you back.
0: Okay,
1: yeah.
0: Well, I'm going to probably have to put it on like 6 credit cards, even though I think I only got like 4. So good luck. We'll see what we can figure out here.
1: Coming up next. Oh, wait, hold on. I don't really know what we're talking about next.
0: Yeah,
1: you know
0: I don't either. I have no idea.
1: It's because it's time for the
0: Wheel
1: of
0: Topics.
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0: 07. I was doing pre and post game for the Giants at the time and was on the float with the linebackers covering it. And I thought I had never seen anything like that in my life. I had, just in terms of waves of people. This will blow that away. Because you got to remember, here, you've got two teams in every sport, but the Nets are not a thing. And the Knicks unite New York City. And that's why you're seeing the scenes that you're seeing right now. Yeah. And that's why a Knicks championship parade will blow away any other parade that's ever happened in New York.
1: Chris, appreciate you hopping on, and we might be talking to you live from the parade route a week from now.
0: See, now I just feel like you're trying to jinx it.
2: Right.
0: And you're trying to get me to buy into
1: it. Chris, I have no impact on the outcome of Game 3 whatsoever.
2: He doesn't believe in jinxes. I believe in them, Chris.
1: I'm not coaching. I got nothing to do with this. Thank you, Chris.
0: I don't believe in tempting fate. Let's just put it that way.
2: Yes, I'm with you. Yeah. I am with you.
1: Appreciate it, bud. Thanks, guys. Chris Carlin, ESPN 880 in New York, is the home of the New York Knicks. And, Emmett, it is going to be an eventful couple of days. We have Game 3 and all the games, of course, of the NBA Finals here on ESPN Radio. Game 3, Knicks-Spurs with Kesty and Doris and PJ Carlesimo. 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

0: line. More and more teams, because of the possibility of a salary cap, the possibility of a change in the economic system, they might want to clear their decks of salary. They might want to be like, you know what? If we can get rid of some money, we'll do that. You know, how that's going to affect guys like Joe Ryan, I don't know. But I know last winter when I talked to people, I said, look, at the trade deadline in 2026, and this is part of the reason why people, the other teams, assume that Joe Ryan would be traded last winter. Because if you were going to get true value for him, that was probably your last chance. And now, yes, there'll be some teams that might blanch at the asking price. And on top of that, as it's turned out, you and I have talked about the great pitching in baseball right now. It looks like among the positions, what position looks like it's going to be potentially stacked with options? Skubal, Freddy Peralta, Sandy Alcantara, maybe Joe Ryan, maybe you know, a couple of the Giants guys might be out there. Yeah. Robbie Ray could be out there. There are going to be a lot of starting pitchers out there. So if you're looking to extract equal value for Joe Ryan, might be third or fourth on that list, might be tough.
1: Yeah. Yeah, it's relievers, Buster, that are going to be the most expensive. Those are going to be the guys that you earn a pretty penny for and get more than 100 cents on the dollar.
0: Right, exactly. All right.
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0: live. 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

0: fight like hell. 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
15: 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And the answer is an emphatic yes.
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0: setup.
1: I'm Ed Bank, and there is baseball underway on this Saturday afternoon, including the Cubs and Giants on ESPN Radio from Wrigley Field. The two teams combined for 21 runs yesterday, 18 by San Francisco. Today, they combined for zero. They are scoreless as they play in the fifth inning. Bottom of the eighth, Mariners lead the Tigers 4-0. In the fifth, the Royals on top of the Twins 1-0. And the Reds are leading the Cardinals by a count of 5-3 as they play in the bottom of the fourth inning. Tonight on the ice, it is game three of the Stanley Cup Finals. The Hurricanes visit the Golden Knights. The series tied at one game apiece. There is no update from Vegas on the status of defenseman Braden McNabb, who took a puck to the face in game two. Face-off will be just after 8 Eastern on ABC. Also in hockey, Tampa Bay goaltender Andre Vasilevskiy has won the Vezina. He recorded 39 wins and 58 starts. It is an off night in the NBA Finals, with the series resuming in New York on Monday. Former NBA guard Darren Collision said on SportsCenter that Karl Anthony Towns has been spectacular in this series for the Knicks.
2: Well, this six-time All-Star is tired of hearing all the Wimby talk, by the way. And you can probably make the case that he's probably been the best player in this series as well. But it's how he's going about it, too, is this aggression, offensively and defensively. Offensively, he's not really settling for threes like we've seen him in the past. He's been having successful going to the paint.
1: The Knicks hold a 2-0 series lead. The College World Series continues in baseball. Georgia won a slugfest against Mississippi State 13-12. Right now on ESPN2 in the 8th, West Virginia leading Cal Poly 17-1. On ESPN in the 5th, it's North Carolina leading USC 1-0.
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0: live. 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
5: Left field, way back there, gone! Alex Bregman!
4: One of baseball's great ballparks, two historic teams, and a weekend built for drama.
5: Gone! Devers deposits one, a three-run homer. Wow!
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6: The Stanley Cup Final on ABC is more than a quest for the cup. It's 134 years of putting it all on the line and the heaviest 35 pounds ever lifted. It's broken curses and broken hearts. But for those chasing it, it's everything. 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
4: And Ian.
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8: 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Shut up.
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0: extract equal value for Joe Ryan, who might be third or fourth on that list, might be tough.
1: Yeah. Yeah, it's relievers, Buster, that are going to be the most expensive. Those are going to be the guys that you earn a pretty penny for and get more than 100 cents on the dollar.
0: Right, exactly. All right.
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4: It's Evan Cohen coming up Monday. 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